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0: dry
1: was born in the ghetto.
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1: And his mama cried.
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0: Dry out.

0: 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You know what I'm saying?
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0: 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My block. That's right. 122nd and Morningside. My block.
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0: All right, dear, now it's time for you to go to sleep.
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1: Okay, Grandma.
0: Let me see. 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

0: trial.
1: The 1940s were troubled years. Half the decade was spent under the dark blanket of war. It was one of the darkest times in human history. In Europe, it was a decade of destruction, anguish, and evil. By 1945, Europe was on its knees, and the recent discoveries of the Nazi concentration camps made news all over the world.
0: Trial.
1: The U.S. was recovering from its war losses and healing its wounds. And it's in this climate that our story starts.
0: Trial.
2: The members of Creedence were essentially born into an era in which America had won the war and was now about to turn on its primary ally.
0: Trial.
2: And establish another war, which fortunately didn't involve too much shooting. It was a time of an incredible mixture of complacency, because yay, we won the war, we're
0: Trial.
2: Number one. Oh yeah, a couple of those other countries helped, but yeah, no big deal. And paranoia. It's like, now we got to take all these guns and tilt them over here, and
0: Trial.
2: The world is divided again in another way, and this time it's us and our little friends versus the Soviet Union and its little friends. So, as I say, complacency and paranoia.
0: Trial.
2: Which is an incredibly toxic mixture.
3: Well, post-war USA was in a state of flux and change. Up until that point, of course, there was the entertainment industry was a huge corporation, entrepreneurial. It was certainly, in Hollywood terms, run by major studios who had every big star under contract. And in musical terms as well, it was very much dominated by a select few figures. When the war ended, it was the start of a sea change, which led to the uprising of the teenager. Now, of course, the teenager, as we know, it really came into their own in the 1950s
0: Trial.
3: With rock and roll. But even before that, the likes of Frank Sinatra were getting the teeny bop fans. So it was an exciting time, because you could see that entertainment

0: say, and music in particular was definitely in a state of change, and that other influences were starting to come in, and that what has been seen before as a whitening of black music was suddenly becoming a wider prospect in terms of people were accepting black musicians and black music on its own terms, not on terms of what whites could do to make it diluted and more acceptable to the masses.
1: John Fogerty, Bob Clifford, and Stu Cook were born in California, 1945. As young teenagers, they met at Portola Junior High School in El Cerrito, California. They immediately got on and discovered their joint passion for music. They started playing together, and in 1959, they started their own band.
0: Creedence started at school. Three of them, John Fogerty, Stu Cook, and Doug Clifford, met at the school in El Cerrito, California, and as a result, they decided to form a band.
2: They were called the Blue Velvets.
1: The Blue Velvets were an instrumental trio playing the classic jukebox style songs. In 1960, John's older brother, Tom Fogerty, joined the lineup after 2 years as a backing singer for local bands.
0: And Tom Fogerty, who was older than them, joined in as the vocalist originally and then became the rhythm guitarist. And he said himself years later, I had a better voice than my younger brother, but he had the sound of star that really defined what Creedence would become.
2: The Blue Velvets somehow managed to score themselves a recording contract with a small independent label that, against all the odds, managed to get itself a hit record.
1: The Blue Velvets released three singles in the San Francisco Bay Area to minimal sales. They had released these singles on Oakland's Orchestra Records.
0: If you listen to the Blue Velvets from this perspective, i.e. long after Creedence had made their name, you tend to hear little aspects of what Creedence were to become. Slight Southern star, slight swamp music, as well as the pop instrumental style and approach of the beginning of the 1960s. In reality, they were more of the latter than they were of the former. You heard some very good players, but the songs weren't particularly good, and they were really trying to imitate the big names of the time. You can even hear at times a little bit of Elvis in there and a little bit of Little Richard in there, and they weren't particularly inspired. But what they did have was stickability. And they went out and toured as much as they could, and the Blue Velvets were determined to make their name somehow, somewhere.
1: After these releases, Tom started playing the guitar and the band shifted instruments. In 1964, the band recorded a couple of tracks for a local San Francisco label, Fantasy Records. Upon signing with the label, co-owner Max Weiss changed the name of the band to the Gollywogs.
3: It's really weird to think of Creedence actually bending like a reed at the times. You know, the thought that Max Weiss from Fantasy Records actually suggested that they should change their name to the Gollywogs because it kind of fit the timbre of the day with this British invasion that was happening.
0: He, for some reason, thought the Gollywogs was a sort of name that suggested this was a member of the British invasion. This was another Beatles, Stones, Kinks. It didn't, and I'm not quite sure why the hell he thought it did. But he changed the name to the Gollywogs, taking the name from a 19th century series of stories about a puppet, a minstrel puppet called Mr. Gollywog, who was apparently supposed to be a lovable, nice character. But as time went on, of course, Gollywog itself became a derogatory term for blacks.
3: A, strange name. B, very questionable name if you actually know the history. There are still more of a cover band, you know, the darkness, you know, the abysmal poetic lyrical fount that John Fogerty was capable of creating. He had to go in the National Guard first and come back.

0: Despite none of the tracks breaking out nationally, Brown Eyed Girl broke out in Miami, Florida, when it reached number 10 on the Billboard's regional breakout in 1966. During this year, the band had suffered a setback when John Fogerty and Doug Clifford were drafted into military service. They became part of the reserves of the U.S. Army and U.S. Coast Guard.
1: The Gollywogs were very much trying to tour, very much trying to build up a local following, trying to get on local airplay, local radio stations, which had succeeded to do to some extent. So everything was building quite well, although they really weren't having a breakout. Towards the end of their time as the Gollywogs, they finally hit in Florida. They finally had a song which broke through in Florida, and at last they began to get recognition and acknowledgement outside of the Californian borders, and it seemed that the hard work was beginning to pay off. And that's when things went into abeyance. They had to put everything on hold because John Fogerty and Doug Clifford had to be on national service, so they were called up. So for a couple of years, the band did absolutely nothing, which helped them in a way, because it allowed them to come back revitalized, refreshed, and to rethink everything. And at that time, Saul Zients took over as the owner of Fantasy Records, and that's when things really changed for what were then the Gollywogs.
0: Enjoying a minor level of success, John Fogerty took control of the group and started producing and writing all the band's material, including becoming lead singer of the band.
2: John Fogerty assuming leadership and control of the band's musical activities was absolutely the right thing to do, because he, you know, he was an auteur. He could sing, he could write, he could arrange, and he could even produce. John Fogerty deciding to take control of the band's financial affairs was not such a great idea.
1: He was unhappy with Fantasy Records and unhappy with the way they were marketing the band. He didn't think they had any get up and go in them. He didn't believe the rest of the band really offered more than just being there, playing their instruments, and virtually backing him. I know on Bad Moon Rising, he was very unhappy that Cook and Clifford tried to put on backing vocals, which failed completely, were embarrassing. Then tried to add percussion, which he thought was rubbish. So he felt, I'm the one who writes the good songs, I'm the one who's got a production vision, I'm the one who should be leader of the band, and to basically take over and drive the band. To be honest, without that happening, whatever came later in terms of bad decisions, nothing would have happened for Creedence in reality. And of course, the other interesting thing is, with the band, there's no such thing as a democracy. You have to have a leader.
3: It's hard to guess at the resentment that, you know, I guess some songwriters must feel, you know, just like you see bandmates that are, you know, probably, you know, benefiting, you know, from the spoils of, you know, something that you've created. That dynamic really, really hurt Creedence clearly, because John Fogerty felt that as the prime songwriter, as the guy who was the backbone of the band, that he should be making all the other decisions as well. You know, I don't know if it's Napoleon syndrome or something, but he began to want to control everything, and therein the seeds of discontent in the band were planted, the rift that would finally manifest itself in an acrimonious split that would never truly be healed. It was planted then, the moment that John decided that he wasn't just a songwriter, that he was also the band leader as well. It never sat well with the rest of his bandmates.
0: Saul Zients offered them the possibility of recording a full-length album under the condition of never again using the name The Gollywogs. Never having liked the name, the band decided to change it. The group proposed 10 different names to the new owner of the label, and he enthusiastically agreed to the first one, Creedence Clearwater Revival.
1: Fantasy decided, right, let's do an album, but we don't like the name. We don't like the name The Gollywogs at all. It stands for the wrong image. Let's change it. So what everybody did was go away and think about what they wanted as a name. And Creedence Clearwater Revival, three words, each of which has a different heritage. The name Creedence was suggested by Tom Fogerty from a mate of his, Creedence Newburgh. That's where Creedence came from. Clearwater came from an ad, a commercial in America for beer. And Revival came from the fact that they were back in action after a two-year hiatus. So they've revived their fortunes. And they put the three together, and there we are, Creedence Clearwater Revival.
0: All the members quit their jobs and started an intense schedule of...

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0: Respect Maya.
1: I'm ready. Baby.
2: Trial?
1: Yeah.
0: Maya.
1: Maya. Maya. Want to leave? Maya.

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0: Trial.
6: I don't know whether I'm alive and dreaming or dead and remembering.

0: They won't hear me.
1: Oh,
0: wake me up,
1: I'll be like,
0: hear me.

Charles.

Bye.

0: mind.
1: Father, I need help. I'm in terrible trouble and I need help.
2: Don't you remember when you were little? How you and Bill Harper would hang a wire between the two houses so you could telegraph to each other? Bill, remember the Morse code?

0: Nobody pays any attention. If I had arms, I could kill myself. If I had legs, I could run away. If I had a voice, I could talk and be some kind of company for myself.
1: Why don't they get it over with and kill me?
0: I could yell for help, but nobody.

0: 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On a bed of nails, she makes me wait.
1: Trial.
0: And I wait without you.